0: Paging Dr. Rodriguez, you're needed at room 321. Dr. Rodriguez,
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0: 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Para manatiling updated sa mga kaganapan sa Adventist World Radio, i-follow at i-like ang ating Facebook page, AWR Manila, at i-share sa inyong mga kaibigan.
1: Researchers for the Adventist Health Study wonder, can a vegetarian diet provide adequate vitamin D, which is found primarily in animal products? Interestingly, no real difference was found in vitamin D levels based on diet. Researchers found instead that the people with the highest vitamin D levels were those who spent enough time in the sun. Safe but regular sun exposure seems to be the best way to get your vitamin D. Regular time outside in the sun is another ageless advantage.

0: The true meaning of life is having a good shape. S for spirituality, the right relationship with God and fellow men. H for health, the complete development of physical, mental, emotional, social, and spiritual being. A for attachment, the quality of relationship one builds and enjoys with significant others. B for purpose, the meaning of being called for mission and service. E for entrepreneurship, the virtue of industry and resourcefulness for livelihood and better living. All this you can get from this program, Women in Good Shape. Developing inner beauty, resourced from God's love and grace, radiating the sunshine of your faith, nurtured by God's Spirit. Be a woman God wants you to be. Be a woman in good shape.
1: Gusto ko pong ibahagi ang talata mula sa Ephesians 2 verse 10. For we are His workmanship, created in Christ Jesus for good works, which God prepared beforehand that we should walk in them. Ito po ang puso ng ating episode. Hindi ka lang basta ginawa, ikaw ay likha ng sining at pinapahalagahan ng Diyos with a purpose. At ngayong oras ay makakasama natin ang isang dakilang ina, mapagmahal at mapag-arugang lingkod ng Panginoon sa larangan ng kalusugan at magbibigay din at siya rin ay nagbibigay ng inspirasyon sa lahat ng kanyang pinaglilingkuran. Mga kaibigan, let's welcome our guest for today, a medical lifestyle practitioner, Dr. Tanya Mariano.
2: What makes a woman beautiful? Beauty beyond the blush. Beauty that goes beyond skin deep. Not washed out by age, but revealed by life's experiences. Measured by size or race or color, but by how big the heart is.

I tried to find life's mysteries, just by the reason of my mind to see. But void remained between me and where I longed to be, till childlike faith there built a bridge for me. And oh, what joy to walk this way! I follow nail-pierced footprints all the way. And though the end of where I'm bound I may not see, I still choose to place my trust in Calvary. Now many years have passed since in my youth I weathered storms of doubt in search of truth. Sweet Jesus, calm the tempest of my soul's unrest. Praise God, the Calvary road has stood the test.

0: Do you want to avoid gaining weight as you age? A recent physician's health study may have found the answer you need. Whole grains. The study observed men for 8 years. They found that for every extra 40 grams of whole grains eaten, the men weighed 2.5 pounds less. What exactly is 40 grams? A slice and a half of whole wheat toast or 8 whole grain crackers. Enjoying whole grains is another ageless advantage.
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1: 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But within the worst of times, miracles of heart change were performed.
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0: 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Here, a small AWR radio station broadcasts 15 hours a day, reaching across the local area. This incredible story begins just a few years ago as the COVID-19 pandemic swept across the globe in early 2020. As the pandemic settled over the area and the people were told to stay in their homes, the broadcasters of one small radio station decided that it would be best to move into the building. This way, they could continue to broadcast every day. Throughout the pandemic, due to the dedication of these broadcasters, the AWR program of this station was not silenced. During this time, thousands of households across the Philippines were held under mandatory quarantine by the government. As boredom took over, residents began listening more and more to the radio. Among those tuning in was a group of friends and families. They were members of a local Christian church that worshiped on Sunday. As they scanned the radio, they found songs and messages that caught their attention. They decided to listen. As they heard the broadcasters contradict the Sabbath teachings they believed, they soon realized this preacher was presenting directly from the Bible. Each day brought something new that caught their interest. And as they compared what was said to their Bibles, they found it all to be true. These families began discussing what they were learning, and soon they formed small study groups. Unable to meet for worship in their churches, they gathered in homes, listening to the radio and studying the Bible together. One day, while the AWR broadcasters were working in the station, several members of the study group walked in with a surprising statement.
1: "We are not Adventists, but we have been listening to your broadcasts, and we believe what you are teaching. We want to give our tithe to your church and have decided we want to be baptized."
0: With the area in lockdown, there was seemingly no way to gather together. However, the Lord miraculously opened the doors, working through the local police to allow a small church gathering where they could worship together and commit their vows prior to stepping in the waters of baptism. Since then, this group of believers has been a powerful force for good. They have recently been involved in health evangelism and even taken part in an evangelistic series hosted by AWR in their area, which resulted in numerous baptisms. One man and his wife had also begun listening to the radio during the pandemic, and together they discovered Adventist World Radio. As they became more and more convinced of the truth, they decided to walk many miles from their home to the radio station. It was a desire in their hearts to give their tithe to the new faith they believed in. This couple asked for more information of Bible topics, and soon after, an AWR worker visited and shared Bible studies with them. Eventually, they were baptized and joined the Seventh-day Adventist Church. Today, he and his wife share Jesus everywhere they go, as well as playing songs of praise over the radio.

0: Isn't it truly amazing how the Lord can work in the darkest hours to bring the hearts of His people back to Him? 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

0: Mr. Bautista, yes, we'll just give you a call, okay?
1: Na naman? Pang-sampu ko na to ah. Ano ba namang buhay to?
2: Get a job through your knees. Prayer still works. Adventists care.

0: and John were called in by the chief priests and elders about their preaching. They tried to defend their actions, but the leaders were very hard on them. They were commanded not to speak or teach in the name of Jesus. After further threats, they let them go. Peter and John went back to their own people and reported all that the chief priests and elders had said.
1: When we heard all this, we immediately raised our voices in prayer to God. The entire group prayed for Peter and John. We prayed for God to give boldness to these two humble servants. Such intense prayer I had not experienced for a long time. After we had prayed, suddenly the whole place was shaken.
0: People were filled with the Holy Spirit, and Peter and John went out and gave witness with great power and grace. They witnessed throughout the land about the resurrection of their Savior.

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Heart disease is not just a man's disease. A study reported in the New England Journal of Medicine compared two groups of middle-aged women. The first group had 80% fewer heart attacks than the second. What was the difference? The first group were all a healthy weight, did not smoke, and exercised at least 30 minutes a day. These things, maintaining a healthy weight, not smoking, and exercising, were the triple advantage against heart disease. A healthy heart is another ageless advantage.

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Reasoning from the Scriptures, thought-provoking discussions on biblical truths. Revelation of Hope, unveiling the prophecies of the Bible and God's ultimate plan. 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

has a cup full of names of blasphemy. Again, blasphemy is associated with the beast, with the Antichrist, with this fallen power that has mystery Babylon the Great on her forehead. Now, how do you define blasphemy? Let's go to the Bible. The Jewish leaders accused Jesus of blasphemy. Was Jesus a blasphemer? Absolutely not. He was all he claimed to be. But the Jewish leaders accused him of blasphemy. Why? John 10, verse 33. The Jews answered him, saying, "For a good work we do not stone you, but for blasphemy, and because you, being a man, maketh yourself God." So any human being that claims the privileges and prerogatives of God's equal is guilty of blasphemy. Was Jesus a blasphemer? Certainly not. Why not? Because he was the divine Son of God, tabernacled in human flesh. Jesus' claims were true. But when a mortal human being claims the privileges and prerogatives of God as an equal, that then is blasphemy. In Luke chapter 5, verse 21, we find another claim by the scribes and Pharisees that Jesus was a blasphemer. They said, "Who is this who speaks blasphemies? Who can forgive sins but God alone?" So there are two characteristics of blasphemy, two biblical examples. First, if any man pretends to be, assumes the privilege and prerogatives, or claims to be God, that's blasphemy. Secondly, if any man claims the power to forgive sins, that's blasphemy. Why so? Why is that so? It's because that human being exalts themselves above God, or that human being takes the place of God. Does the Roman Church that we've identified as this beast power growing out of pagan Rome and becoming a worldwide system of worship, does its leader claim the privilege and prerogatives of God's equal? Do its priests claim the authority to forgive sins? The Roman Church has two distinctive doctrines which the Bible does label or does call as blasphemy. The Roman Church claims that the power of forgiveness or absolution is vested in the priests by Christ himself. Now let's go directly to some church sources. If you want to find out anything about an individual organization that is true, you should definitely go directly to their sources. So let's look at the sources. One source written for Catholic priests says this: "Seek where you will through heaven and earth, and you'll find but one created being who can forgive the sinner, who can free him from the claims of hell. That extraordinary being is the priest, the Catholic priest." Now, this is a Catholic manuscript, Catholic book, document that is saying this. I continue. "Who can forgive sins except God?" was the question which the Pharisees sneeringly asked. "Who can forgive sins?" is the question which the Pharisees of the present day ask also. So it's linking the Pharisees of the past, first century, with what they call Pharisees of today. They're asking who can forgive sins. Now, this is Michael Mueller in the book The Catholic Priest, printed in Baltimore, Catholic Imprimatur, 1876, pages 78 and 79. Now, he answers the question this way. I answer, there is a man on earth that can forgive sins, and that man is the Catholic priest. We go on, though. That's not one isolated statement. In the Bible, in contrast to that, we find 1 Timothy chapter 2, verse 5. There is one God and one mediator between God and men, the man, Christ Jesus, who gave himself a ransom for all. See, what led to this idea that the Catholic priest was the medium between God and man that could forgive sin? The idea was that human beings were not righteous enough. Human beings were not holy enough. We could not approach God, so we needed a mediator. That idea is true. We are unholy. We are unrighteous. We cannot approach God. We need a mediator. But thank God, there is one mediator between God and man, and that is Jesus Christ. You know, I mentioned in an earlier presentation that I was brought up in a lovely Roman Catholic home, and this text means a great deal to me because I will never forget the hot July day in Norwich, Connecticut, when my mom was sitting in the backyard. I had accepted Jesus Christ. I had accepted him as my true mediator, but my mother was still locked in many of the super

superstitions and falsehoods of Catholicism. And I remember going to her and saying, "Mom, you know, I was taught from the catechism by the priest that there's one mediator between God and man, and that's the priest. And I couldn't approach God because I needed a mediator. And I opened my Bible, and I read 1 Timothy chapter 2, verse 5. There is one mediator between God and man, Jesus Christ. And I said, "Mom, we have a mediator, and that's Jesus. Mom, you can kneel by your bed. You can come directly to Jesus." And I can remember her glassy eyes and the little tear that came down her cheeks to understand for the first time in her life that Jesus was her Redeemer. Jesus was her Savior. Jesus was the one that could forgive her sins. No human being could do that. Now, since the priest himself is a sinful human being, he cannot be our mediator because he also needs a mediator. You know, not long ago, in fact, not so many years ago, in the late 20th century, in the late 1900s, 1984, in fact, so it's not some ancient document, the Pope said that there was no forgiveness directly from God. We find that as a headline by one of the staff writers in the Los Angeles Times. No forgiveness comes directly from God, the Pope says. Well, the Bible says something different. What does the Bible say? It says, 1 John chapter 1, verse 9, if we confess our sins, he is faithful and just to do what? Forgive our sins and cleanse us from all unrighteousness. If we do the confessing, God will do the forgiving. We need a sacrifice, not the sacrifice of the Mass, but the sacrifice of Christ. We need a priest. We cannot come before God. And Jesus indeed is our priest. The earthly sacrifice of the Mass can never substitute for the atonement provided through Jesus. In Christ, by Christ, because of Christ, we are made at one with God. He is our dying lamb. He is our living priest. He appears before the very throne of God for you and for me. But yet, the church teaches something quite different and amazing. It says, the Pope is of so great dignity and so exalted that he is not a mere man, but as it were God and the vicar of God. Remember, one of the definitions of blasphemy is one when one exalts themselves above God or takes the privileges and prerogatives of God, claims equality with God. Notice, I go on reading this statement. Hence, the Pope, according to this Catholic document, is crowned with a triple crown as King of heaven and of earth and of the lower regions. The Pope is, as it were, God on earth, chief king of kings, to whom has been entrusted by the omnipotent God direction of the heavenly kingdom. That's Louis Ferris in his article on the Pope in Prompta Bibliotheca, volume 6, comes directly from Italy, this Catholic document defining the Pope's role as indeed God on earth. Pope Leo XIII urged complete submission and obedience of the will to the Church and the Roman Pontiff as to, get this, God himself. You find that in the great encyclical letters of Pope Leo XIII. Pope Leo XIII also said in an encyclical letter, June 20, 1894, we, the popes, hold upon this earth the place of God Almighty. So it's very, very clear that the papacy fits the description of Revelation 13. 2 Thessalonians chapter 2, verse 3 and 4 says, let no one deceive you by any means, for that day, that's Christ's second coming, will not come unless there is a falling away. That's a falling away from truth. That comes first, and the man of sin is revealed, the son of perdition, who opposes and exalts himself above all that is called God or that is worshipped, so that he sits as God in the temple of God, showing himself that he is God. So here, Revelation 14 describes the beast's power and eventually the mark of the beast. Revelation 13 describes the characteristics of the beast. 2 Thessalonians says that there would be a power
that would rise up claiming equality with God. We see that indeed in the Roman system. In a variety of symbols, all pointing to the same conclusion, the Roman Church is identified as the beast power of Revelation 13 and Revelation 14. It's a worldwide system of worship. It receives the seat of its government, its throne, from pagan Rome. Its leader claims the authority of God. Its priests claim the divine right to forgive sins. But yet there's another proof, a mathematical proof. Revelation 13, verse 5 says, "He, the beast power, was given a mouth speaking great things and blasphemies, and he was given authority to continue 42 months. What does that mean? The authority to continue 42 months. Well, in the Bible, as we've studied in this set, in this series, one prophetic day equals one literal year. We call that the day-year principle. Each prophetic day in the Bible equals a literal year. Now, that's not every time a day is mentioned in the Bible. In the Bible, when a day is mentioned, it's a day. But when you have prophetic beasts, when the Bible says, "I stood upon the sand of the sea, saw a great beast rise up out of the sea, and his mouth was like a lion, feet like the feet of a bear, and he was like a dragon, and like a leopard." When you see all of those composite symbols, and you know that's not a literal animal, so when you have symbolic prophecy, you also have symbolic time periods. Now, in the Bible, one prophetic day, as we've mentioned, equals one literal year. Numbers 14:34 says, "Every day for a what? A year." Ezekiel 4:6, "I've appointed you each day for a what? A year." One prophetic day equals a year. Now, in biblical times, there were 30 days in a literal month. So if you have 42 months where this beast power would reign, 42 times 30 would equal 1,260 prophetic days or 1,260 literal years. In the ancient calendars of often of the Egyptians, the Hindus, the Assyrians, the Hebrews, often you'll have these 360 days in a year. We didn't begin to develop the 365 and a fourth day calendar until later. So the point is, they had 30 days often in 12 equal months, 1,260 years of literal time, or 1,260 days prophetic time. Now, let me give you a little history of Christianity and what happened. Babylon rules, Medo-Persia rules, Greece rules, Rome rules. The Roman Empire is broken up. As the Roman Empire ruled from 168 BC to about 351 AD, in the days of Constantine, 30 years before that, when the barbarian tribes are attacking Europe and coming down, Christianity is legalized by Constantine throughout the empire. Now, the reason he does that is he wants to unite the empire. He wants to unite paganism and Christianity so he doesn't lose his empire. But as things continue to fall apart, Constantine moves his capital in AD 330 from Rome to Constantinople, which is now Istanbul, Turkey. As he does that, he leaves this leadership vacuum in Rome. And the Pope then fills this void and becomes not only a powerful religious leader, but a powerful political force to be reckoned with in Europe. So for this period of time, you have the papacy, which is a strong in its leadership, and you still have Roman emperors. In 538 AD, Justinian, the pagan Roman emperor, officially grants to the Roman bishop the role of defender of the emperor's empire, the definer of heretics, and the defender of the faith. It is in this year that the last of the barbarian tribes who do not accept the papacy are driven out of Rome, and in 538 AD, the Pope becomes the supreme ruler of the Roman Church and the Church throughout Christendom, and at that period, church and state unite, and this period called the Dark Ages begins. So if this 1,260-year period of papal supremacy, of church-state union begins in 538, and you go down the timeline, 1,260 years, it would take you to 1798. Who was ruling Europe in 1798? What did the Bible predict? Revelation 13, verse 10. "He who leads into captivity shall go into captivity."
the Bible predicted that the papal power would have a deadly wound and go into

do we see? We see a power, the papacy, growing out of pagan Rome. We see it becoming a worldwide system of worship. We see its priests claiming that they can forgive sins, its leader claiming the authority of God, and we see it ruling for 1260 years. We see then the papal power going into captivity, and many people at that time felt that the papacy was dead. But the Bible predicted a revival of papal power. It predicted at the time of the end that once again church and state would unite. Do we see that taking place? Revelation 13, verse 12 says that the deadly wound would be healed, that the papacy would rise again. On moral leadership finds this, that employees, managers, and executives believe that the need for moral leadership is more urgent than ever. With politicians today losing the confidence of the population, with politicians facing moral falls and dishonesty, with corruption in government, with the institutions of society failing, men and women are looking for moral leadership. Millions of people wonder, where is someone who is morally fit to lead the world? Could it be that the devil himself is preparing an amazing deception? The word antichrist doesn't mean against Christ, it means another Christ. Could it actually be that the devil is preparing a deception where church and state will unite again in a time of chaos and calamity, where the Pope of Rome will appear as the moral leader of the world, where human decrees and commands will be passed compelling worship? In a world of uncertainty and instability, the devil is planning one of his greatest deceptions for humanity. In a world of rising hunger and increasing poverty, there is the need for moral leadership. In a world of environmental disaster, a growing threat for nuclear weaponry, and certainly in a world where pandemics run wild and viruses seem to be out of control, threatening the lives of millions, there's the need for somebody to step forward. There's the need for moral leadership in our world. At a time of economic crisis where the world's economy hangs on a slender thread, there's the need for moral leadership. And what does the Bible predict? The Bible predicts that the solution to the problems of this world is not a human being and a church-state union, but it is rather the coming of the Prince of Peace. There will never be peace on earth until the Prince of Peace comes. The leader that we are looking for, the true moral leader, is Jesus Christ. He is the blessed hope of the world. He is the one that will come as King of Kings and Lord of Lords. He is the one that will stream down the corridors of time. Every human leader will let us down. Every human leader will fail us, but there is one that will never fail us. He is the one that came, tabernacled in human flesh. He is the one that defeated Satan. He is the one that died on the cross. He is the one that rose from the dead. He is the one that intercedes in heaven. He is our Lord and Savior that'll come in the clouds of heaven. Now, what vehicle do you think the devil might suggest to unify society? What vehicle might the beast power use to unite the entire world? Maybe history will give us a lesson. The Roman Empire was falling apart. The Roman Empire was crumbling. And as it was, Constantine, the pagan Roman emperor, tried to unite church and state. In an attempt to save his empire, Constantine turned to religion. I wonder, in a world that has a shaky foundation, in a world that is falling apart, could it possibly be that the world at a time of economic, political crisis, natural disasters, at a time with the threat of thermonuclear war and viruses and pandemics, at a time of such uncertainty, could it be that men and women would turn to religion as the savior of the world? That happened back in the days of Constantine, but something more specific. Constantine attempted to blend pagan ideas and ideas from Christianity. And one of those things that he attempted to do

0: do was establish a common day of worship as a day of rest and peace for the world. Constantine passed the first Sunday law, and then the church, through its decrees and through its councils, reinforced that Sunday law decree. Arthur Wingle, in a book called Paganism in Our Christianity, page 145, makes this remarkable statement. The church made a sacred day of Sunday, largely because it was the weekly festival of the sun, for it was a definite Christian policy. Now notice, definite Christian policy, to take over the pagan festivals endeared to the people by tradition and give them Christian significance. A common day of worship had the potential then to unite a divided world, and a common day of worship could be the very strategy that Satan is using at a time of enormous crisis in attempt to unite the world. Since the change of the Bible Sabbath was instituted by a church-state union in the early centuries, worship on the first day of the week really is a sign of papal authority. To change the law of God from the Sabbath, the seventh day, worshiping the Creator, someone or some group must have authority that is falsely assumed to be higher than God's authority. How did this change of the Bible Sabbath ever take place? It took place in the early centuries through an amalgamation, union of church and state, where pagan practices were brought in. That's how it took place. And the church actually acknowledges this. The Church of Rome claims that Sunday is really the mark of its ecclesiastical authority. Look, here's Louis Gaston Segur in his book Plain Talk About Protestantism Today, published in London, 1874. He says, "Thus the observance of Sunday by Protestants is a homage they pay in spite of themselves to the authority of the Catholic Church." See, the church changed the Sabbath falsely from the seventh day of the week that was written with the finger of God on the tables of stone, never to be changed when God said, remember it. The church changed it in the early centuries to accommodate paganism in a divided empire that was falling apart. Could that ever happen again? We shall see. Now, notice, this statement goes on. Of course, the Catholic Church in the American Quarterly Review says, continuing, of course the Catholic Church claims that the change was her act. That's the change of the Sabbath. And the act is the mark of her ecclesiastical power and the authority in religious matters. So the beast power that rose out of Rome is identified as the papacy, the Roman Church. Not certainly an individual pope, but the system that grew out of there. Are there many Roman Catholics that love Christ? There are. Are there many that have never heard these things? Some possibly watching this broadcast? Absolutely, certainly. Do they have the mark of the beast today? Definitely not. Nobody today has the mark of the beast. What does Revelation 14 predict? Revelation 14 is God's final call to come out of every law-breaking church. Revelation 14 is God's appeal not to receive the mark of the beast. It comes from the heart of a loving God, a heart of God that overflows with love for you and for me, the heart of a God that wants you saved, the heart of a God that wants you with him in eternity more than anything else. The mark of the beast is the change of the Sabbath, substituting man's authority for God's authority. So the issue is much more than the issue of a day. Some people say to me, what difference does a day make? It's the issue of authority. Does any human power have the authority to change the very law of God? It's an issue of worship. Who do we worship, the Creator or the creature? Whose laws are supreme, the laws of man or the laws of God? Though no one has the mark of the beast today, Revelation predicts that there will come a time of international crisis, and that at that point, the Pope will emerge as the moral leader of the world. At that point, the vehicle to unite the world will be used to accomplish this goal of world unification, and that's going to be Sunday worship. Pope Benedict XVI, in June 6, 2012, said this. You say, well, how could that ever happen? Look at this encyclical. He says, the demands of work can't bully people out of needed time off. And then he goes on to say, Sunday must be a day of rest for everyone. Notice, not only for Catholics, but for everyone. Why? So people can be free to be with their families and with God. By defending Sunday, one defends human freedom. So here, the Pope of Rome is suggesting that Sunday should be a day off. It should be a day for social interaction. He even says it should be a day for nations to rest so the earth can rest in a time of climate change. He also says it should be a day with our families and a day of worship. So the Pope, who's emerging as the great moral leader of the world at a time of insecurity and international crisis, suggests that Sunday, the first day of the week, can be one of those vehicles that unites all humanity. He goes on to say, Sunday is the day of the Lord and of man. Well, the Bible says that the Sabbath is the Lord's day. Mark chapter 2, verse 27 and 28, it says, the Son of Man is Lord of the Sabbath. Luke chapter 6, verse 5 says, the Son of Man is Lord of the Sabbath. Matthew 12, verse 8 says, the Son of Man is Lord of the Sabbath. I go on with the quote. The Pope says, Sunday is the day of the Lord and of man, a day which, notice the word again, everyone must be able to be free, free for the family and free for God. So the Pope presents the Sabbath that he calls Sunday, the Sunday Sabbath, not the true Bible Sabbath, but he presents that as a day of freedom. So the idea is the whole world unites, and there is freedom for everybody, freedom from work, freedom to be with your family, freedom to worship God. What about those that eventually, conscientiously, could not go along? Ellen White, in the book Great Controversy, pages 592 and onward, makes this observation. She really echoes the words of Revelation 13 about the beast and no man being able to buy or sell. She expands on that. She says, those who honor the Bible Sabbath will be denounced as enemies of law and order, as breaking down the moral restraints of society, causing anarchy and corruption, and calling down the judgments of God upon the earth. Their conscientious scruples will be pronounced obstinacy. In other words, they'll be called stubborn because they don't go along with the majority. Stubbornness and contempt of authority. They will be accused of disaffection toward the government. As the movement for Sunday enforcement becomes bolder and more decided, the law will be invoked against commandment keepers. They will be threatened with fines and imprisonment, and some will be offered positions of influence and other rewards and advantages as inducements to renounce their faith. Isn't this exactly what Revelation 13 says? It says, unless they receive the mark of the beast, they cannot buy, they cannot sell, that eventually a death decree will hang over their head, but God's people will be sealed for eternity. In this time of crisis, rather than accepting the mark of human authority, rather than accepting a false Sabbath, God's people, indeed, will be sealed for eternity. Jesus said in John chapter 14, verse 15, if you love me, do what? If you love me, do what? Keep my commandments. In the heart of those commandments is God's seal. Now, seals were used in ancient times to notarize or attest to the authenticity of documents. Every king would have his seal. Every political leader would have their seal. And when they stamped that seal, they stamped authenticity upon a document. The seal indicated that the document was genuine. Now, to be authentic, a seal can contain various elements. Many seals, not all of them, had at least three. The name of the sealer, the title of the sealer, the territory of the sealer. The seal, in essence, had to identify the one whose authority it was. In Isaiah chapter 8, verse 16, the Bible says, bind up the testimony and seal the law among my disciples. So God's seal is found in the heart of his law. In Exodus chapter 20, verse 8, 9, and 11, we find that the Sabbath, right in the center of God's law, has the identifying characteristics of the seal. Remember the Sabbath to keep it holy. 6 days you shall labor into all your work, but the seventh day is the Sabbath of the Lord your God. For in 6 days, the Lord, he is our sealer. He is the one who has authority. He's the Lord. He is the maker of heavens and earth. That's his title, the maker of heavens and earth, the creator. And what did he create? Here's his territory, the sea and all that in them is. He rests the seventh day. Therefore, the Lord blesses the Sabbath day and hallows it. Let's look at it this way. Here are the elements of the authentic seal found in the heart of God's law. It has the name or the originator of the seal. He's the Lord your God. Check it off. It has the title of the sealer. He's the one who made, or he's the creator. Another check. It's his territory, the heavens and earth. So here in the book of Revelation, there are two worships. Worship of the Creator, coming and worshiping him on the Sabbath, entering into that Sabbath rest, resting from our works, trusting in his, resting in his grace, resting in the one that made us, having a sense that we're not some speck of cosmic dust, but he created us, he made us, he fashioned us. We are anchored in him. We are sons and daughters of the King of the universe, the Creator. We rest in the fact he created us. We rest in the fact that he redeemed us. We rest in the fact that he's coming again for us. True Sabbath worship is worship of the Creator, but there's also worship of the beast. The acceptance of a counterfeit Sabbath that's a substitute that came into the church in the time of compromise that will be a vehicle of unity in the last days with a church-state union. The Bible says, Revelation 7, verse 1 and 2, do not harm the earth, the sea, or the trees till we've sealed the servants of God in their foreheads. Now notice, the seal is received only in the forehead. Why? Because the forehead is a symbol of reason. It's a symbol of conscience. It's a symbol of judgment. It's a symbol of the freedom of choice. God never coerces. The devil either deceives you by putting the mark of the beast in the forehead, or he deceives you by putting it on your hand. That is to say, he pressures you. He can coerces you. But God never pressures the seal of God. So the plagues do not fall on the earth, the seven last plagues, until the message of God goes out, leading men and women back to Jesus, leading them to the authority of Scripture, leading them to worship him as Creator. Jesus respects our freedom to choose. And he invites us to let him shape our mind with the things of eternity. So we cannot be moved from the anchor of our faith in the very word of God. The mark of the beast is received in the forehead or in the hand, indicating that people are either intellectually convinced and by the choice they make to accept Satan's lies, or they are forced against their will to accept the mark of the beast through an economic boycott or the threat of death. Satan's last deception, fueled by spiritualism, fueled by false miracles at a time of international crisis, will undermine the law of God, undermine the authority of the Creator. The Sabbath was a sign given at creation for all mankind. Satan hates the Creator. He hates the fact that Jesus can create and he cannot. And so he's attacked Christ. He's attacked the Creator. He's attacked the authority of creation. The great controversy between good and evil will bring all humanity to a test. And that's what these three cosmic messages are about. They're messages of love to your heart and to mine by a God that wants you with him forever. Through Sabbath observance, we concede to God his position as Creator. We accept ours as creatures, and we open our hearts to serve him as our Lord. The Sabbath places us in a special position of worship and loyalty to the Creator. That's why it is singled out as the keystone commandment, the sign or seal of the eternal, everlasting covenant. God wants the universe to behold in his people the triumph of grace. Church and state will unite. Like in the days of Constantine, like in the days of the Dark ages. The powerful church will superimpose its laws on humanity. State powers, government powers, political powers, desiring to forego a crisis with this world falling apart, thinking indeed that if they unify, God's blessing will be upon the world. Satan fuels this false revival with counterfeit miracles. The sick are miraculously healed. Now, God's going to work miracles at the time of the end. Don't misunderstand me. But the devil is going to use false miracles. How do you tell the difference between the false and the true? In genuine miracles, we are always led back to obedience. In false miracles, men and women are led to be emboldened in disobedience. Disobedience to the laws of health and every nerve and tissue in their body. Disobedience to the law of God, including the Sabbath. Genuine miracles lead us to allegiance to God and accept His authority and genuine obedience. False miracles lead us to be emboldened in the sensational, caught up in the miraculous rather than the clear teachings of the living Word of God. God is looking for a group of people who demonstrate the triumph of His grace in the darkest hours of Earth's history. The light of Jesus' grace is going to shine through His people in the most fierce times of persecution. Just like Jesus on the cross trusted the Father in darkness, they, through their faith of Jesus living in their hearts, because their faith in Christ brings the faith of Christ into their lives, because the Spirit of Christ lives within them, they are strengthened and empowered. It is written of this group of people, Revelation 14, verse 12, here is the patience of the saints. Where are they? Here are those that keep the commandments of God and the faith of Jesus. They are God's honor convoy. They are God's light in a world of darkness. They are God's people. A number of years ago, 1741, you remember the story of the writing of Handel's Messiah. You may have, at Christmas time or some other time of the year, listened to that fabulous, fabulous orchestra rendition with the choruses and the choirs singing Handel's Messiah, and your heart thrilled with that. But you may not be aware of the story behind the writing of Handel's Messiah. At the time that Handel wrote the Messiah, he was quite discouraged. In fact, he was quite depressed. He was bankrupt, or near bankrupt. He had a few dollars left, but very, very little. The creditors were coming after him. He was right on the verge of bankruptcy. His health had really broken. He hadn't had much success in the last musical scores that he wrote. He was about ready to give up. But as he was, he began to think of Jesus. And he read the book of Revelation. And as he read the book of Revelation, he was impressed with Revelation 11, verse 15. The kingdoms of this world have become the kingdoms of our Lord and of His Christ. He shall reign forever and ever and ever. In the darkness that comes in the future, when we hang on by faith in the time of greatest challenges, this promise will inspire our hearts as it inspired Handel's heart. The kingdoms of this world have become the kingdoms of our Lord and of His Christ, and He shall reign forever and ever. Handel continued to read. And he read Revelation 19, 6, and I heard, as it were, the voice of a great multitude as the sound of many waters and as the sound of mighty thunder, saying, Hallelujah, for our Lord, our God, omnipotent reigns. You remember that from Handel's Messiah. Hallelujah, the Lord, our God, omnipotent reigns. When the beast power enforces his will upon humanity, we can sense that we are on the winning side, that the power of the living Christ will deliver us, and one day He will reign. Handel read further, Jesus is King of Kings. Jesus is Lord of Lords. He then began to write. And as he wrote, it was as if his pen was divinely guided, and it was. When one of his associates, a servant, came in after Handel had finished the Messiah in a very short amount of time, George Frederick Handel's head was in his hands. He looked up with tears coming down his face, and he said, "I did think I saw heaven open and saw the very face of God." Jesus comes. He streams down the carpet of the sky. One day, you and I will see the face of God. Hang on, my brother. Hang on, my sister. Maybe for you, the time of trouble is right now. Maybe for you, the time of trouble is in your home. Maybe for you, the time of trouble is with your health. Maybe for you, the time of trouble is with your finances. But you're going through some time of trouble right now. And you might say to me, "Pastor, don't talk to me about a future time of trouble because I'm overwhelmed now." One day, Jesus will come. Look beyond what is to what will be. Look beyond the darkness to the light that is dawning in your life through Christ right now. Cling to the promise. This life is not all there is. Jesus Christ is coming again. He will stream down the corridors of time. He is our blessed hope. Listen as Charles comes and sings a song about the return of Jesus. The Savior can't be far away. The signs of the times all indicate that. The signs of the times are revealing that we are headed for crisis. But the message of the three angels speaks to this generation. It calls us to prepare for the soon coming of Christ. It calls us on our knees. It calls us to seek God. It calls us to open our hearts to His grace. It calls us to receive His power. It calls us to the faith of Jesus. Listen as Charles sings.
1: There'll be no dark valleys when Jesus

0: That's why he's coming, to gather his loved ones home. Jesus is lonely without you. Heaven would be a lonely place for him if you were not there. There's a place in his heart only for you. You say, Mark, how can that be true? How could it be true that there's a place in Jesus' heart only for me? Are you a mother or a father? Do you have one child, two children, three children? Let's suppose, tragically so, that you lost a child. Did the other two's love make up for the one you lost? If you had five children, one child died, would the love of four make up for the one that died? That one that died is special. That one that died has a place in your heart that nobody else can fill. But who is it that put in the heart of a father or a mother the capacity to love two children, three children, five or seven or eight? Who did that? It is God. And in God's heart, there is a heart of infinite love. There's an ocean of love in God's heart. And the God that placed in a mother's heart the ability to love two children or three or more has in his heart the capacity to love an infinite amount. And if you're not there, he's going to miss you forever. The reason he gave these three cosmic messages, the reason he gave them in Revelation, is because he knew in the last generation you would be there. In his foreknowledge and his wisdom, he saw you. And he's appealing to you to step out and follow him. This may be new for you, but he invites you today to step out from the majority and follow him. You may be an Adventist and have heard these messages before, but there's some decision God wants you to make. It's not only intellectual material for our mind, it's for our heart. It's the message of Christ to change our life. Is there some cherished idol in your life? Some sin you've been clinging to? Some habit you've not given up? The appeal of God is to worship the Creator and find power in Him to overcome. Let's pray. Father in heaven, we come to you just now. We come from varied backgrounds. We come from different understandings. But Lord, we come. We come to you as our Creator and asking you to recreate our hearts. We come to you as our Redeemer, asking you to give us peace and grace and forgiveness. We come to you in hope of the coming King, and we long to be caught up with you and meet you in the air and live with you forever. In Jesus' name, amen. May the grace of Christ and the power of Christ and the love of Christ daily fill your life until he comes again. In Jesus' name is my prayer.
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3: It all started in a small upper room with humble, fervent prayer. Threatened by the authorities and banned from preaching, the church prayed, and two men witnessed with great power and grace. And people prayed everywhere, in one accord, in repentance, with confession and humility. The lives of people were changed. Two men started out on a missionary journey that would turn the world as they knew it upside down. And the message went out to the world beyond. Corporate prayer helped a prisoner escape. A king requested that his people fast and pray and the enemy was defeated. A battle won without the need to fight. Through a faithful servant and a young queen's faith and courage, a people were saved. Stories in the Bible showing the power of united prayer.

shatter my faith, turning my hope into fear. 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

0: Welcome to Cebu, the central region in the Philippines, comprised of more than 150 islands. With its diverse landscape of lush mountains and pristine beaches, it's a true natural paradise where many rely on agriculture and poultry as their livelihood. But amidst the serene beauty of this island, one chicken farmer was facing an unexpected challenge that would lead to an extraordinary story of faith.
1: Tatay ko, nagtayo po ng poultry.
2: I inherited this farm from my father and started helping here to deal with my vices.
0: But the former tattoo artist had a problem. The hens just weren't laying eggs. Desperate for a solution, Erickson sought advice and was told to contact a chicken psychologist. He advised Erickson to play music for the hens, assuring him that it would help them lay more eggs. Erickson followed the advice and placed radios around the chicken cages, playing rock music. However, the outcome was disastrous. The chickens seemed even more stressed and stopped laying eggs altogether. Erickson went back to the psychologist seeking a different solution. The psychologist then suggested to try a different station with calmer music. 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In no time, something miraculous happened. The hens started laying eggs again as the peaceful music filled the air. But the real miracle came afterward.
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2: While collecting eggs, I heard the soothing voice of Cammy Oatman presenting unlocking Bible prophecies. 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

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Go and gather all the Jews who are in Susa together, and pray and fast for me. 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

0: 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In the newsroom, no one watches as machines type pointless facts. 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No one sits at the controls. For the king of all the ages comes to claim eternal souls.
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0: 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Para manatiling updated sa mga kaganapan sa Adventist World Radio, i-follow at i-like ang ating Facebook page, AWR Manila, at i-share sa inyong mga kaibigan.
1: Doctors are not sure what causes fibromyalgia, but a recent study provides us with a surprising clue. In 2002, researchers caught up with women from the First Adventist Health Study. They wanted to know if any had been diagnosed with fibromyalgia. 136 women had. Surprisingly, the results showed an association with smoking and fibromyalgia. Current or previous smokers were 2 times more likely to receive a fibromyalgia diagnosis than those who had never smoked. Choosing not to smoke is another ageless advantage.

0: A study of Californian school children found some startling evidence. Children who consumed full-fat dairy products were at a much higher risk of being obese. Alarmingly, the children who consumed the most full-fat dairy products were 99% more likely to be overweight than those who consumed little or none. Choosing low-fat dairy options or non-dairy alternatives like soy or almond milk may go a long way towards resolving childhood obesity. Avoiding full-fat dairy is another ageless advantage.
1: 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Para manatiling updated sa mga kaganapan sa Adventist World Radio, i-follow at i-like ang ating Facebook page, AWR Manila, at i-share sa inyong mga kaibigan.

0: Many people came and told Jehoshaphat that a vast army was approaching to wage war against him. Alarmed by this news, Jehoshaphat proclaimed a fast for all of Judah. People came from every town in Judah to fast and pray together. We were part of a large group, and Jehoshaphat was earnestly asking God for assistance. Then a man called Jahaziel stood up and said that Jehoshaphat should not be concerned, that it was not his battle, but God's battle.
1: It was early in the morning when we set out in the desert of Tekoa. We were seriously concerned about facing this huge army, but we were told to have faith. We had also prayed. When our reconnaissance platoon came over the hill, we only saw dead bodies all around. The enemy had apparently turned on each other. Jehoshaphat's prayers had won him the battle, without even having to fight.
2: 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From sunrise to sunset, we bring messages of encouragement, faith, health, and family life directly to you. 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Let's explore our daily lineup of programs that nurture the soul, mind, and body. 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Rise and Reflect, a brief morning devotional to set a positive tone for your day. Ang Salita ng Buhay, inspirational Bible-based messages that bring light to every listener. As the city awakens, AWR 89.1 FM continues to bring hope. Tinig ng Pag-asa, real stories of faith and practical lessons from the Bible. Morning Mana, nourishment for your spirit through the Word of God. Mga pangakong di nabibigo, God's promises that never fail, offering hope and assurance. Good health is a gift from God, and we are here to help you cherish it. Wellness R, expert insights on maintaining a healthy lifestyle. 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

The wonderful things the Lord showed me of heaven, I cannot describe. 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

Gallstone disease is painful and often requires the surgical removal of the gallbladder. Is there a way to avoid developing the disease in the first place? Men who ate nuts at least 5 times a week were found to be 30% less likely to develop gallstones, according to the Health Professional Study published in 2004. The men enjoyed hazelnuts, peanuts, and cashews and avoided the pain of gallstones. Enjoying nuts most days of the week is another age

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